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3: 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Usually it's me, Amy, and Light 105's Heather Gersten, but if you were listening all week to Light 105, you know that Heather was not feeling well. Her voice needed a little rest, so we're letting her do that. Tonight, not only are you going to hear 2 hours of 80s music, but you're also going to hear from actor Andrew McCarthy, a.k.a. one of my biggest crushes from the 80s. He starred in Pretty in Pink, Mannequin, St. Elmo's Fire, Weekend at Bernie's, and he's in a new movie called Orion. Right now, it's Kenny Loggins. I'm all right, and I hope you are too, on the Wicked Awesome 80s Show on Light 105.
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0: The Wicked Awesome 80s Show on Light 105. It's Amy. It was my pleasure to interview actor Andrew McCarthy. He has starred in Pretty in Pink, Mannequin, St. Elmo's Fire, Weekend at Bernie's. Now you can see some of the clips from the interview on our socials, our Light 105 Facebook page, Instagram. It was such a great conversation. And we started out talking about the difference of filming a sci-fi mystery twisty thriller, which he's starring in right now called Orion, as opposed to the other movies he starred in. Andrew said some of the scenes were like 10 pages long as opposed to scenes he's been in with one page or so.
1: So you just sort of jump into these things that were just back and forth for a long time where you lose any sense of sort of control of what's going on, which is a great thing as an actor to lose that sense of control and just sort of be led by where it's going.
0: And I also asked if he improvised at all since some of those scenes were so lengthy to film, aka how do you even remember all those lines?
1: The biggest thing to the discoveries would be like, I'd be going, and then, what do I say? So then I was just go, cut, no.
0: Yeah.
1: I'm sorry, we're on page 10. I can't remember. I'm old now. I can't remember that.
0: We'll hear more from Andrew McCarthy coming up right now. It's the song Pretty in Pink by the Psychedelic Furs on the Wicked Awesome 80s Show on Light 105.

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0: 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It's Amy, and Heather is resting her little scratchy voice that she had all week long. Poor thing. But you know who my co-host is? All right, he's not really my co-host, but I did get to interview him. Actor Andrew McCarthy, starring in a new movie called Orion. But you may know him from the movie Pretty in Pink, Weekend at Bernie's, St. Elmo's Fire, just to name a few. And when I was talking to him, I asked if he prefers to do a lot of prep for his movie roles now. And he said he likes to sort of just go in cold and meet everyone and see it all and hear it all. But that wasn't always the case.
1: You know, I'm in my own life, I'm a travel writer and I live in New York. And so occasionally I'm asked to write about New York. And I'm always like, oh, no, really? Because I can't see New York. I live in New York. You know what I mean? I'm blind to all this stuff. But I go somewhere new and my eyes are just innocent and open and filled with wonder. And I all the little details I see and I can capture. But if I know something so well, I just become kind of blind to it. So I love walking into a scene and just being completely, everything's new. They have blue eyes. Okay. Yeah. Oh, he squints like that. Okay. So I'm really aware and present in that way.
0: Well, that says a lot about your talent, right?
1: Oh, I suppose, I don't know about talent, but I suppose it comes with getting a little more trusting that the process, that you'll be okay. As a kid, I used to like to rehearse and do it over and over and over again. Now we do it. I kind of do a couple and the director looks at me and goes, you good? I'm good. You know, you sort of relax into that a little bit. That is true. I don't know if it has to do with talent or just sheer miles and, you know, legwork of doing it over and over again.
0: And we'll hear more from actor Andrew McCarthy, but right now it's John Parr with St. Elmo's Fire on the Wicked Awesome 80s Show on Light 105.

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5: 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It's Amy and usually Heather Gersten. However, Heather is resting her voice. She caught a little something over the week, so have a Ludens. Yes, I loved those cough drops in the 80s, and we'll be back at it next Saturday together. Right now, I have another clip from actor Andrew McCarthy, who I got to interview last week. You may know him from Pretty in Pink, Weekend at Bernie, St. Elmo's Fire, Mannequin, which was such a great movie, and he's starring in a new movie now called Orion. And I had to tell him that I watched all his movies growing up. I had his posters on my wall. Never would I have ever thought I would be able to tell him to his face how big of a role these movies were in not just me growing up in the 80s, but so many of us.
6: You know, it took me a long time to sort of be comfortable and happy about sort of being this sort of touchstone of youth for so many people, you know, but it's a real blessing in a certain way, you know, to represent that for people, because that is a wondrous time you're talking about, that blossoming, that coming of age. It's just a very singular moment in life, and it goes, whatever we're into then goes very deep. Like, you're still talking, you know, you're now, and to be represent that for a certain generation and demographic of people is kind of an amazing thing.
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0: The Wicked Awesome 80s Show is on Light 105. It's Amy and usually Heather Gersten, but Heather is resting her voice tonight, and she'll be back at it next weekend. I wore enough hairspray, shoulder pads, jelly shoes to cover for the both of us. And I also had a chance to speak to actor Andrew McCarthy, star of Weekend at Bernie's, St. Elmo's Fire, Pretty in Pink, also Mannequin, which I played over and over and over again from renting it at Major Video. Probably Blockbuster too. And we were discussing how his movies from the 80s never really stopped playing. And now new generations are talking about them and watching them. And they still hit home for all of us.
1: I think people show their kids, like you show your kids, and they kind of go, oh my God, these hairdos are ridiculous. And it's a little slow. But by the end of the movie, they're going, that's exactly what I feel like.
0: Yeah.
1: But, you know, those movies honored young people and talked about, gave them credit for having rich emotional lives. You know, and what, but and really, you think about what better group of people to make movies about than teenagers, because everything is life and death. The stakes are so high. And the stakes are so high. If I can go to that dance with that guy in this dress, that is life and death. You know what I mean? And so that's kind of fantastic. And that their movies respected that, I think that's awesome.
0: We're going to hear from Andrew McCarthy again coming up in just a little bit on the Wicked Awesome 80s Show. Right now, from the movie Mannequin, Nothing's Gonna Stop Us Now at Starship. 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
1: Who's at the door here? This is a deceased person, but not a character, but it's come busting through your door, Heather, even though she died recently. Apparently, here she comes again. Who is it? Is it Jane Goodall, Catherine O'Hara, or Dolly Parton?
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0: The Wicked Awesome 80s Show is on Light 105. It's Amy, and Heather is taking tonight off to rest her voice. I had a chance to talk to actor Andrew McCarthy. Starred in Pretty in Pink, Mannequin, St. Elmo's Fire, Weekend at Bernie's, and so many more movies, TV shows. He's in a new movie called Orion, sci-fi mystery. Now, I asked him if he could go back and relive, not redo a movie, but relive that time in a movie he was filming. What would it be?
1: Well, I'm not a nostalgic person at all, but I mean, I loved doing St. Elmo's Fire because I thought I was very much that character suited me so well. I was had that whole kind of rotten before it's ripe cynicism of, you know, well of vulnerability covered up by jadedness because I was afraid people would see, you know, and that. And you know, I've said I loved doing Weekend at Bernie's. I mean, Bernie rules. I think he's still, mm-hmm. rules, you know.
0: I still say that when I'm like tired and I can't move. I'm like, oh, it's Weekend at Bernie's. Like,
1: right.
0: That's it. If you want to see more clips of Andrew McCarthy, you can go on our socials, our Facebook, Instagram. Right now, from Less Than Zero, another movie Andrew starred in. It's Hazy Shade of Winter, The Bangles, on Light 105's Wicked Awesome 80s Show.

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It's Amy, and Heather will be back next Saturday after her voice comes back fully. 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
1: Who's at the door here? 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Apparently, here she comes again. Who is it? Is it Jane Goodall, Catherine O'Hara, or Dolly Parton?
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1: Who's at the door here? Trick or treat! This is a deceased person, but not a character, but it's come busting through your door, Heather. Even though she died recently, apparently here she comes again. Who is it? Is it Jane Goodall, Catherine O'Hara, or Dolly Parton?
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1: Welcome and thank you for joining us for Rhode Island's Amazing Women. I'm Deb Ruggiero, highlighting women who make a difference. My guest is Martha Cummings from Portsmouth, Rhode Island. She promised herself she would visit Africa by the time she was 50 years old, and she did. She just didn't realize how it would change her life. Martha Cummings is the founder and director of Universal Promise, a nonprofit that provides educational opportunities in rural South Africa. Martha is an educator, private school teacher, and owns a tutoring company. She has a bachelor's degree in anthropology from Bryn Mawr College in Pennsylvania. She studied in Italy and speaks Italian. So grazie and piacere. Thank you and welcome.
2: Thank you.
1: Before we get into how your trip to Africa upended your life, Martha, tell us about Martha B.A. before Africa. What were you doing?
2: Well, I was a teacher. Predominantly, I entered the teaching field in 1980, right after I graduated from Bryn Mawr, and started at a girls' boarding school in New Jersey, taught there for a few years, and then lived in Italy for a year, and then started another teaching job in Brooklyn, New York, and then another one in Weston, Massachusetts. And after 17 years in education and also administration and coaching, I left that field to form my own tutoring company, and then ultimately Universal Promise. So I was mostly a math teacher.
1: So you promised yourself you would get to Africa by the time you turned 50 years old. Mm-hmm. What was the genesis around that promise to yourself?
2: Ever since I was a very little girl, I had this burning desire to go to the continent of Africa. I wasn't sure where at the time, but it was present when I was very young, even as young as 5, 6, 7, 8 years old. I know that when I promise something, I fulfill it. So that's why I made the promise on my 21st birthday. Now, I always say to students when I tell them about that promise, not to give themselves 29 years to honor the promise. Better to have a little bit of a shorter window there. Because I did honor the promise, but I arrived with 4 days to spare. So
1: Now you made two trips to South Africa, one in 2008, but it wasn't until the second trip in 2010 that you had an awakening. What happened?
2: On the second trip or even the first trip?
1: Well, when did you decide that you wanted to do Universal Promise? Was that the first trip or the second trip?
2: After the first trip, I had no intention of founding a nonprofit when I went in 2008. It was strictly for a birthday celebration. And I wanted to go visit some townships because I wanted to see how far the country had come since the onset of democracy in 1994. So that was my intention, and to go once and then probably never return. But after a visit to one of the local townships and I saw the school system there, I fully believe that there's no ending poverty and systemic subordination until quality education is available to all. So after the first visit, I came home, Deb. I was looking for organizations that were doing some work there. You know, I was thinking that we could support those organizations instead of founding one. And I just didn't find anybody doing sustainable work there. So when I went back in 2010, it was to see a few things. One, did I still feel the same way? Because I didn't want to start something and then stop it. Number two, had anything changed? You know, had things improved? And in fact, they were worse than when I was there earlier. But it was one conversation that I had during the second visit that solidified it for me. And I was staying at a guest lodge there. And one night there were six staff members and I was the only guest that night. So they ended up sitting around my table and we were talking and I started to ask them about their dreams. Now they were all 22, 23, 24 years old. And they started saying things like, I wanted to be a nurse. I wanted to be a teacher. I wanted to be a secretary or an EMT. And at the end of it, I said, do you all realize something? And they said, what? And I said, you all spoke in the past tense,
1: right?
2: Even though you're only 22, 23, 24 years old. And a young man named Loyanda put his hand on my hand and he said, "Oh, mama, those dreams are over for us now."
1: Wow.
2: That is what
1: powerful. Did it, Deb.
2: Because at the same time, I was tutoring students in the United States who were only dreaming big at mm-hmm. age 18, 19, 20, 21, 22. You know, they weren't thinking their lives were over. So,
1: as you should at that hour of your life, right?
2: Exactly.
1: So this sparked something inside you that you knew you needed to do something. So what is Universal Promise and what is it that you do?
2: Okay, so it's an NGO, it's a nonprofit organization, 501c3, and we focus exclusively on education in rural South Africa. And it's because what I said earlier, that I do believe education is at the root of all sustainable change. And it doesn't have to be university or college, it could be a skill. But someone has to feel, I think, qualified in some domain in order to move forward and become financially free.
1: Mm-hmm.
2: So I knew I would want it to focus on education. Shortly thereafter, we knew we also had to add some health and wellness components, because we can have the best schools in the world, but if kids get sick because they're drinking tainted, polluted water, for instance, then the education doesn't mean anything.
1: Right.
2: So we focus on education, but also health issues that affect a child's ability to get a quality education.
1: So how did you start, Martha? I mean, did you find a building? Did you, you know, how do you start an educational opportunity? What does that look like?
2: So in terms of the buildings, I'm not sure if you're asking about South Africa or back here, but in terms of South Africa,
1: yeah, South Africa,
2: it's a clear distinction. We don't start our own schools. We do not do that. What we do is we find the most dysfunctional schools we can find in this region. We're looking for qualified, strong principals whose schools are struggling not through any fault of their own, but through a lack of support from the usually the Department of Education there. And we partner with them. And the essential quality of our nonprofit that I think makes us different and successful is that we engage in this top 10 wish list protocol. So we sit down with the children, educators, administrators, and parents and say, what are your top 10 wishes to change your school? Over the years, we've made number one, security measures.
1: Mm-hmm.
2: Number two is always clean water. Not one of the schools with which we've partnered has ever had clean water.
1: Wow.
2: After those two are in place, the schools get to decide 3 through 10. We eliminate things that aren't focused on education and wellness, so that we can maintain an extremely clear focus. But then it's a partnership, Deb.
1: Mm-hmm.
2: We do something, they do something together to make these come to fruition.
1: So it's more of an academia, where you're actually supporting a system that's already in place, but providing, as you said, security, clean water. How do you do that? I mean, do you raise money and how do you partner with other people to make sure that there is clean water for students, little kids coming to school? We all need clean water.
2: Exactly. It's something we take for granted.
1: Mm-hmm.
2: So how do we do that? Over here, you know, when you start a nonprofit, your poor family members are the ones who are originally brought in to donate, you know.
1: Sure.
2: And the next thing you know, you start to prove yourself. And then it's your family members' friends, and then it's friends of friends. And then ultimately it becomes people I've never met, I don't know, I barely know how they got to our organization. And it has just spread like that. What I did like about how long it took was that, you know, people were waiting for us to prove ourselves. And I commend them for that, because you've got to be sure that your investment is a good one.
1: Sure.
2: And that it's transparent and they're actually getting things accomplished. So we've been around now, Deb, since 2011. This, you know, we're celebrating our 15th
1: sure.
2: anniversary next year.
1: Yeah.
2: And we have a lot of metrics, a lot of data to support that we're doing what we say we're doing and we're making a difference. And so now it's spreading. And in terms of how we get things accomplished over there, this is the beautiful part, is that we depend on the principals and the other administrators and the teachers and the students at the school mm-hmm. to help us carry out what we do over there. So they don't fully depend on us to implement what we bring to the school and to maintain it. So there's a degree of independence and actual respect from us that we assume that they will take care of what we've given them and what we've funded. And therefore, we don't think that they have to turn to us for us to hold their hand to get those things accomplished. Outside the school, we have hundreds of people with whom we work, right. General contractors, water specialists, security specialists, playground specialists, who help us, you know, make the dreams become reality.
1: So you're really empowering them to help themselves, and you're assisting with contractors and other partners around. How has Universal Promise evolved over, say, the last 15 years?
2: So we started with one nursery school that had 50 students in it. And we sort of had our eyes on another primary school, they call them, which is grades R through 7, or R is kindergarten. And that was the first school I saw where I thought, oh my gosh, this is horrific. In fact, when we drove by it, I mistook the school for abandoned buildings.
1: Oh my.
2: To be honest. And wow. The gentleman I was with said, no, mama, that's the local school. So we started with the 50 students in the nursery school, and we sort of had our eye on this other school. And then my thought was, let's just address their needs, and then we won't be necessary anymore, right? Then, and which was incredibly naive, because you know, everywhere I looked in that area, there were similar problems. So slowly but surely, we expanded. We started with, I said, these top 10 wish lists, and then once they were fulfilled, sometimes we had to do two or three of them at certain schools. We would then, you know, we were establishing ourselves in the community, and then we started to get asked, is it possible for you to help our school? Is it possible for you to help ours? So the next thing you sure. knew, we weren't in one township. We were in three townships. We weren't at one school. We were in 10 schools. And that's how it's grown over the years.
1: Oh, it's amazing. So the South Africans, Martha, call you Nobuntu. What does that mean? And how did you get that name?
2: Yeah, it means the world to me. So there is a philosophy of being over in South Africa. It's really a sub-Saharan philosophy called Ubuntu. And the rough translation is, I am because of you, or I am because we are. It's this notion that we are inextricably linked by virtue of living on the same planet.
1: Wow.
2: And we treat each other as if we are each other's mothers and siblings and aunties and grannies, et cetera. It's beautiful. Ooh.
1: Ubuntu. So you're like a god.
2: Well, Nobuntu. Now that's my name. So Nobuntu is the female derivative of Ubuntu. So it's the ultimate, you know, compliment. And I'm humbled by the name.
1: Yeah, quite a compliment. Can you share a story of someone whose life has changed because of the work you've been doing in South Africa with Universal Promise?
2: Yes. I mean, the one who first comes to mind is a young man. He's now in his mid-30s. His name is Siyabulela Rabi. And when we first met him, he was just starting out at university. We actually weren't even an official organization then. And I had heard about him through his teacher at high school. He was in his first year at university, as I said, and he was struggling. He didn't have some basic things, including a laptop. To get through university. He was also struggling with housing issues and a number of other things. And this teacher alerted us to him. So we met, and at that first meeting, I asked him what his greatest challenges were, if we could help in any way to make his life easier. And he asked for that laptop. To make a long story short, we delivered on that laptop. We delivered on several other things that he requested. He made his way through university. He graduated with a degree with honors in social work from Nelson Mandela University. He is now a fully employed social worker in the town of Cape Town.
1: Wow.
2: We have brought him over to deliver our keynote address in the past, and he captivated the audience. They learned a lot about all of the obstacles he had to overcome in order to do what he did, all with graciousness and modesty. But he also admitted that without the intervention of Universal Promise, it's highly likely that it would have given up years and years and years ago.
1: So that's so powerful. The website is universalpromise.org. I'm chatting with the founder of Universal Promise, Martha Cummings, who lives in Portsmouth, Rhode Island. I'm Deb Ruggiero. Karen Kay is our producer. Martha, the story is just so compelling, you know, traveling to South Africa, seeing the poverty and the disparities, and deciding that educational opportunities what you are going to do in these rural areas. What type of educational opportunities and who gets to participate?
2: So the educational opportunities, we believe learning never stops. So we our youngest students are, 3 years old, and then we've also helped adults who are trying to go back to school and get a degree. So in terms of the school wishes, there are things like, playgrounds, computer laboratories, sports facilities, classroom renovations. A lot of the classrooms don't have electricity, don't have any insulation. Some of them were, asbestos ridden. So things like that. Sometimes it's textbooks. Mm-hmm. Sometimes it's parenting workshops. We are intervening on behalf of parents with social workers at their request, mm-hmm. learning how to parent their children better, discipline their children better, prepare them for school better. So it's a variety of things depending on the school needs.
1: And we're all lifelong learners. It never ends, right?
2: Exactly.
1: So you isolate a problem, whether it's, mitigating asbestos or finding electricity, to a classroom. And then do you work with general contractors? And how do you raise the money to do this?
2: Yes, we do work with general contractors. Right now, we're finishing a playground project, one school, and we're renovating 9 classrooms. So this is a man with whom we've worked for years now. He's established incredible trust, mutual respect, and he's a community gentleman. We like to find people from the community, obviously, to uplift the community as well. And we have these relationships across the board with all of our projects now. So, and that's how it starts. We reach out, we get some suggestions for contractors. Some work out, some don't work out. And those with whom we establish a real sense of trust and honesty, and I said mutual respect, those are the ones with whom we partner.
1: So how do you raise the money, and what is the operating budget for Universal Promise?
2: Right. So we raise the money from various sources. One of them is we have an education sponsorship program. It's $1.15 a day. That's all. $1.15 a day. And I would say roughly 1/4 of all of our income comes from that source. We love our education sponsors because it's a steady stream of income. It's one we.
1: So who's paying the $1.15? The donors or the recipients of the education?
2: The donors.
1: Okay, donors, so the
2: United
1: donors.
2: States. Yes, okay. That's how we bring in some of the money. We have a yearly fundraiser every year. That's when we bring in a substantial portion of the funding. We also just get some family foundation grants, which we're very, very grateful for. And then we have some fundraising on platforms like Global Giving that also help us raise the money. Usually we bring in roughly $300,000 to $325,000 a year. Our operating costs are minimal. Mostly our programs, we give over 90% of it to our programs. So
1: your $1.15 a day, I just did some math, is about $420 a year.
2: Exactly.
1: Which is pretty amazing with the kind of work that you're doing. What's your biggest challenge?
2: I would say we have yet, in terms of finances, we have yet to secure that big grant, that one grant that would really change the direction of our organization. We are very happy with our model, Deb. The next step is for us to expand it to more schools and more children in that area. That can only happen with more income. Mm-hmm. And I would say on a non-financial level, the greatest challenge is just knowing how widespread the problems are there and helping people back here understand those challenges and then care about them, right? Mm-hmm. Because our supporters are special people. They are people who don't believe that their empathy should be limited by proximity. Right. They are people who believe that they have an obligation, a responsibility, a desire to help little kids, even though they live 8,000 miles away. That's a special kind of donor, I think, mm-hmm. a special kind of person. So once people see the need, And once people see the transparency of what we do, you give $150 to fund a school uniform and shoes, the next thing you know, you're getting a thank you video from the recipient of that school uniform and shoes.
1: That's wonderful.
2: Thank you, personal, for the gesture.
1: I like to tell my students, earned with integrity, give with compassion.
2: There you go.
1: How do you know how you've made a difference? What is that for you, Martha?
2: I think that's a great question, Deb. No one's ever asked me that. I would say we see more and more students that the pass rates in grade 12 are skyrocketing. So when we first got into the community, there was one school where 14% of grade 12 students passed their grade 12 exams. Last year, it was 89%.
1: Well, there you go.
2: So that's one example. We're now graduating lawyers and teachers and social workers. So we're seeing the results, the fruits of the labor. Now think 15 years, right? So the students that we met when they were 3 years old are now heading off to university. So it's a beautiful thing.
1: Right.
2: I would say, Deb, the other big thing, hope. Mm-hmm. We're starting to feel hope in the community. And remember that question I asked back at that lodge, you know, what are your dreams? What do you want to be? Now we have not only young people expressing those hopes and dreams, but older people also continuing to express those hopes and dreams. That is priceless.
1: Mm-hmm. Again, the website is universalpromise.org. Martha Cummings, appreciate you and the work that you do. Thank you.
2: Thank you for having me. I appreciate it.
1: Good. I end every show with a quote, and this one is from Mahatma Gandhi. The best way to find yourself is to lose yourself in the service of others. I'm Deb Ruggiero. 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
5: Good morning, and thank you for listening to Cumulus Community. I'm Kim Zandi, joined today by Ryan Loisel at Friends Way Children's Bereavement Center. Good morning, Ryan.
6: Good morning, Kim.
5: We've talked so much that sometimes I get nervous. I'm going to forget to ask you questions because I already know the answers. For a little bit, Ryan, tell us what Friends Way is all about. If you've had a child who's had a significant death in their family, a grandparent, a parent, a sibling, somebody very close, you are the only children's bereavement program in New England, right? Southern New England.
6: Correct. We're in Warwick, so pretty close to, the, you know, central. Though we know Rhode Islanders are pretty finicky in their travel.
5: Especially with the bridge.
6: Especially. So again, we're working with kids and teens 3 to 18 after death has happened. We're not, like you said, we're not an immediate resource. We're not a clinical service. It's all offered at no cost to our families. It's led by our volunteers that are trained by me. They're facilitating to create that safe, brave space for kids to share feelings, coping skills, talk about the people who have died, all in a, you know, cozy, art-filled building for our families.
5: And I like about you first that you say you're not an immediate resource. I know you often ask people, okay, if there's been a death, wait. What is it, how much time should they wait before they contact?
6: Because there's no timeline in grief, right? It's not a set, okay, 3 months and one day, give us a call.
5: Right, right.
6: It varies on the age of the kid, what they understand about the cause of death, as well as was this anticipated or did this happen suddenly last night? I mean, again, we are a resource to help with talking points. We'll meet with families to help with, should the child go to the funeral? What should school know? Like that kind of thing. We're available via phone. They can come in. We can talk about that.
5: Perfect.
6: Generally speaking, it tends to be like several weeks, few months, and it's never too late because we have families that reach out to us even 8-10 years down the road to say, my kid's 14 and they were 4 when their dad died and they never really processed it. is it too late? And we're like, no, as long as they understand that there are going to be some kids with the loss more recent, though, those kids end up doing well too.
5: Yeah, there's a big thing, no matter what the cause of death was. People are afraid to mention it to children because, oh, we don't want to bring up those sad feelings. You guys are the place where everybody can talk about it. Children are allowed to pass if they don't, but you talk about it in such a positive way, and you do projects in memory and to honor those people. So it's a really natural, safe way to talk.
6: Yeah. People don't like the word dead and died.
5: No.
6: They think they're being nicer if they say they passed away.
5: They went to heaven.
6: Right.
5: Which might all be good, fine words, but right. What happened was they died.
6: Right. Especially for the youngest kids when they're like, oh, they're not here anymore. Where are they're always in your heart. Well, why? Where are they? So we're using the concrete terms of dead and died. We're talking about the physicality of you're not eating anymore. You're not breathing. You don't need your glasses and you don't need to poop.
5: Right. Which is a great way to introduce it to kids. Kids love to talk about poop.
6: And they understand it, especially with nature, right? We've used like the shadow boxes with some of the bugs, right? So we haven't killed these bugs, don't worry. But the kids are looking at these wings to be like, I think they're moving. I think this is happening. And we're like, nope. So this is similar to your person. They're not eating. They're not breathing. They're not drinking. They're not doing anything anymore. And then you see their wheels spin. They're like, can I have a yellow crayon?
5: Yeah.
6: Right? So we're doing things to help them express their feelings, talk about coping skills. So many people, adults included, don't have the wherewithal to help themselves through anxious moments. So again, it's a grief organization, though it's also, I say, like a full on like human organization where we're talking about all the things that trip us up. And it's like, oh, right. I used to love to listen to the radio. It doesn't help sometimes. It's like, okay, well, nothing's going to help all the time.
5: Right.
6: Let's think of other things that will help us too.
5: Coping skills. That's what all of us need. So I'm a parent. I have a child who's had a significant loss. I've already called to get the talking points. Now I feel like, okay, it's time for my child to join the program. Let's walk through that.
6: Sure. So our groups are offered September through June. And because we wrap in June, we typically close enrollment late March, early April, or depending on capacity. So you talk to us, we'd get you in the building with you and your child or children to do an intake, tour you around the building, give you some, you know, these are the rules, these are the things we do, this is where we eat pizza, this is where we make slime, that kind of stuff. We're naturally looking to get to know the kids and the adult first. And then we'll go into the questions of, so who was your dad? You know, tell me who your dad was. And what kinds of things did you do together? And I always preface sometimes too to say, so the questions are going to get a little harder. That way they're, you know, you might even see them like, okay,
5: they're bracing.
6: Okay, embracing. And it's like, so tell me how your mom explained that your dad died. I want to hear it from the 4-year-old. I want to hear it from the 18-year-old. Because that helps me. I mean, I already know from a previous conversation with the parent, though hearing it from the kids is so much more impactful, and then you're understanding on their level.
5: Right, because you can hear the words the parents said, but you're not hearing the perspective the child heard it in, like what their perspective of those words are.
6: Exactly. So after running through, okay, this is the blue group, and this is our preschool group, and then your brother's going to be in the yellow room, and now we're going to go sit in the middle school group, they get a sense and a feel, and then as we're wrapping up, you know, asking questions about school and sleep and appetite and, you know, do you tell your friends that your dad died? It's like, I don't want anybody to know. It's like, okay, if you wanted somebody to know, what would you need from them? And it tends to be, I need to trust them. I need to know what they're going to do with this information.
5: I don't want anyone to make fun of me.
6: And I don't want a lot of people, adults too, they're like, I don't want to be treated differently.
5: Mm.
6: I don't want to be treated like I'm this like fragile person. Like, oh, I can't look at Kim because I don't want to make her sad. I don't want to make her think about it. And it's always on your mind. And it just depends on who you want to share that with.
5: One of the things I always hate when I get emotional or whatever is I don't want someone to feel like they have to cheer me up, because then they try. And now you, as the person who's grieving, feels like you have to come out of it for them.
6: Right. Then you're providing support to them.
5: You can't just feel. Yeah. Mm-hmm. So then the child joins.
6: Yep.
5: And on group, they get assigned a day in a group and, you know, or a night in a group. Pizza starts first, which is a great way to start. Everybody eats pizza together.
6: Yep. So we start with dinner. A, we're asking families to come during dinner. So it's like you're not needing to eat before and run around and pick up kids at soccer and everything. And it's pizza. And then you're
5: everybody likes it.
6: And then you're coloring with chalk on the tablecloth. And then you're swapping your hands so you're not getting, you're eating chalk, right? And I always say it's like utter chaos in the building during that pizza time. And I love it. And during COVID, like, missed that the most. Like,
5: yeah.
6: Because we weren't gathering. So, like, seeing people come in timid and shy, and then they come out of their shell while eating pizza. And then adults stay upstairs. All the kids' groups head downstairs. And I say, that's where the magic happens. And the adults, because we talk about confidentiality, which is a big, like, what do you mean I'm not going to know what my kid is saying and how they're doing? It's like, well, that's their space down there to share, not in front of you. And we always say, yes, we will let you know if there are any concerns, anything clinical, anything that, like, hey, this came up and we want you to know this and we're going to have, you know, this conversation with a therapist or whatnot. And, you know, then at the end, we gather, we sing a song that we've been singing forever to close out our night, to bring us together. And if it ends on one of our last nights of the month, we end with cookies because we're honoring and remembering the people who died that month, as well as if it was your birthday, we want to celebrate you. So we have groups on either a Monday, Tuesday, or Wednesday. One of our Wednesday groups is specific to families affected by either a suicide or overdose loss. And the child does need to have some working knowledge of the cause of death. We've changed that over the years. We're finding that families, they want to dive in. They want to be raw and express that guilt and anger more freely. And that tends to happen more so in that specialized night.
5: And that's tough for, I'm sure, kids to hear when it's too raw for their level.
6: Absolutely. So again, that's why we talk about with the family and prepare them. And they'll say, or they say, Wednesday doesn't work. Though my kid does know the true cause of death, is it okay if they share that on a Monday or Tuesday? And we say, absolutely.
5: So all of this takes money, but doesn't cost money to the families. How do you guys sustain? I mean, I assume there's grants, there's things like that, but there's got to be more.
6: Correct. Like, it's our, like all other nonprofits trying to do this work, especially now,
5: right now
6: with funding, right? I mean, everything that's in the building, you know, pizza, art, you know, turning on the lights, like, people forget about all those things. Like, it's like the glamorous, oh, we're helping kids. Well, yeah, we're also helping with, you know, plowing and all these things. So grants, as you mentioned, you know, fundraisers, donations. We love getting, you know, in lieu of flowers, donate to Friends Way, or kids, you know, selling lemonade and then sending us a $10 check and be like, this is what I made.
5: It all
6: right
5: makes a difference.
6: And all the funds go directly to Friends Way. They might say, I've got $200, and wow, that'll cover like one night's worth of pizza and salad and cookies. Like, that's where I want my money to go for that.
5: Right, right. A lot of people say that. Again, we're talking with Friends Way's Children's Bereavement Center's Ryan Loisel.
6: Grief impacts everybody.
5: Everybody.
6: And I think people, even though we're the only one in Rhode Island, there's still thousands of people that don't know about us.
5: I've heard of other ways that people can help. I know people have had arts and crafts drives and things like that where they're just bringing you construction paper, crayons, glitter. Are we allowed to give you glitter? Because,
6: yeah,
5: you know,
6: I'm probably covered in it now and I haven't even been in the building yet.
5: Yes, because glitter is one of those polarizing arts and crafts supplies. But I'll be happy to get it out of my house. Glue. What else can we give?
6: Right. I mean, there's some people that say, I want to volunteer. So naturally, we're always looking for volunteers, go through our training a couple times a year to be the people to help the kids in group.
5: And your training is serious business. There, if you are not committed, don't even come calling. This is somebody who's going to commit to the training, as well as, if you can imagine, the kids need consistency.
6: Absolutely.
5: They can't be having substitutes all the time or nobody showing up. So you've got to really commit and think about it. So if you're one of those people, you'd be a perfect Friends Way volunteer.
6: Right. So always looking for volunteers. We have people that come out to help serve pizza, which is also a huge undertaking for, you know, not for us, but that way it gives you an opportunity to say, you know what, I can't commit to the training. I can help serve pizza for an hour every other Monday. So that's another option. And like I said,
5: and you know how a parent feels when they don't have to serve or cook dinner. Heavenly.
6: Absolutely. Like you said about art. Yes, we're always looking for obviously new. We don't want anything that you're like, oh, well, it's almost like, you know, scrap papers and stuff. I don't need that.
5: The glitter that has the glue in it already because your kids did a project. Yeah, none of that. Yeah. Just new supplies.
6: Right. And I see that, right. The things that come to mind, you know, crayons, markers, glue sticks, glitter, construction paper, things that we're using constantly. And also paper products. Like if you've got, you know, if you're a vendor, you're like, well, I can't give money, but I can give paper products, you know, cups, bowls, utensils, because we need all that stuff for pizza.
5: Yeah, absolutely. Friendsway.org is where you can get all of this information, including how to contact Ryan and his staff if you have a child that can be involved.
6: We just love coming in to share our message because so many people think grief and kids and it's going to be sad. And
5: it has to be hush hush.
6: Right. And I'm getting goosebumps just because it's such a needed organization in our state, in our nation, in the world to have, because it's giving kids a voice where they don't always have one. So thank you for allowing us to share that message, Kim.
5: As always, you know my nephews very well who have went through your program for years. And I tell everyone when I recommend you guys, it is the reason they're as well adjusted as they are after the death of their father when they were young. So it's something that's really important to me as well. And we hope it's important to you. Thank you for listening to Cumulus Community.
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6: Hey, it's Bob. Welcome to the show. Jim's coming along here in just a moment, and today, you know, Jim just keeps bumping into the biggest star on Earth. Now, we find out she's moving into his neighborhood. So we talk about our excitement and our concerns. Plus, with the holiday season coming up, it's not too far-fetched to think in, you know, all the hustle and bustle that you might make a travel booking boo-boo. We tell you how to overcome it. Then, remember records? Jim spins one right round. There's a hint in the Brickmanizer. All coming up.
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1: So I heard a rumor that Taylor Swift has a brand new celebrity neighbor.
2: I heard the same rumor.
1: Yes.
2: I don't know if we can corroborate or not.
1: Well, and as I understand it, she's very upset about it because this artist who moved into her neighborhood is more famous.
2: More famous than Taylor Swift?
1: Yes. And so she's afraid that all the cars and everything are going to go by this person's place.
2: You think she would be okay with this?
1: No, that she would be annoyed by all the traffic going to this artist.
2: Oh, because I figured that she would be happy that now the paparazzi that would be lured by Taylor is now going to be focused elsewhere.
1: Well, that is kind of interesting.
2: Or do you think there are enough paparazzi to cover both places?
1: Well, it's the same street.
2: Mm-hmm.
1: And it's about 5 doors away.
2: Wow.
1: So I heard she is building a fence so that this other artist can have their privacy.
2: That's great.
1: Exactly.
2: That is so considerate.
1: Yeah. So I know you're all wondering who this is that had the nerve to, you know, take the attention away from Taylor Swift.
2: The nerve.
1: And I will tell you who it is.
0: It's the Jim Brickman Show.
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1: Taylor Swift is up in arms.
2: She is.
1: Because
2: she looks very happy.
1: She is very happy, actually. And why wouldn't you be?
2: Right.
1: So she bought a brand new house.
2: Yeah, I've heard about this.
1: Yes, it's in...
2: I heard about this from one of her new neighbors.
1: Yes. She moved to Cleveland, Ohio, where her husband is from.
2: Right, or she has now another residence in Cleveland. Because I can't imagine this is their... This is going to be their only house in Cleveland.
1: No, that's right.
2: It's probably they bought the house for a place to stay while he comes to visit his parents instead of having to go through the hotel nightmares that we have.
1: Or for them to come and hang out, go to the pool.
2: Right.
1: This kind of thing.
2: Yeah.
1: Because the parents still live in the same
2: place.
1: So this is the big Cleveland gossip. But really what happened to her is really unfortunate because it turns out that another celebrity
2: already lives in the neighborhood
1: and all the attention is on him.
2: Yes,
1: he is a very famous pianist. Some people call him America's new romantic piano sensation,
2: also an award-winning radio show host.
1: That's right.
2: Mm-hmm.
1: And so the whole neighborhood is up in arms because now it's this celebrity enclave.
2: Mm-hmm.
1: And now everybody is protesting. You know, they got posters.
2: I'm sure that's what's happening.
1: They're walking up and down the street. You know, celebrities, be gone. This is a quiet neighborhood.
2: I have thought of the implications of this, and that is not even close to what I came up with. I'll tell you when we come back.
0: It's the Jim Brickman Show.
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1: You know, we're talking about Taylor Swift, and in all seriousness, you have a new neighbor. It's going to be Taylor. A couple houses down.
2: Yes. You're in, Ohio. When you say it like that, people are like, yeah, right. No,
1: it's actually happening. Mm-hmm. So I saw a video. She's being interviewed about the song Trouble that was a huge, huge hit. So she goes into the studio. She brings the song to the studio and, you know, her producers are there. And so she sits down at the piano and it is a slow, brooding ballad. And one of the guys in the room goes, you know what? That sounds great, but what if it were dubstep, which is what it eventually became? And I thought it was really interesting for her as a songwriter and somebody who's so close to her songs to take that information and go, all right, let's give it a shot. And she said something, if you're not having fun and empowering the people that you're making music with, you're missing out on great opportunities. And I thought that was, I thought to myself, yes, absolutely.
2: Yeah.
1: She is the biggest star in the world and has that humility about her own writing and in that process to allow those things to happen. I thought, she's as brilliant as they come.
2: She really is.
0: It's the Jim Brickman Show.

0: It's the Jim Brickman Show.
1: So Taylor Swift and Travis Kelce have bought a house in Jim's neighborhood.
2: Yes.
1: Couple doors down, same town. We're not going to tell you, but I'm sure.
2: You know.
1: I'm sure people can find out. They can look it up. And I thought to myself, well, very recently you had, you were in the same place with Taylor Swift, got a hug, have friends in common.
2: Talked about Cleveland.
1: Do you think that there's a chance that there'll be like a reach out like, oh, I think Jim Brickman lives around here. And then all of a sudden you're invited for cookouts and dinners. And then by proxy, you know, you should meet my producer, Bob. And then now I'm over, you know, at Taylor Swift's house and just trying to like, because I know this is all fantasy, right?
2: Not really.
1: It's more likely for that to happen to us than it is.
2: Yes.
1: Say, you know,
2: the other neighbors.
1: The other neighbors.
2: Well, I could, if I wanted to.
1: Right.
2: I could make it happen.
1: I know. But.
2: But I also don't want her to be intimidated.
1: She doesn't come off as somebody that gets,
2: well,
1: intimidated too much.
2: You know, I mean, she's, you know, she's a lot younger. She's just kind of getting started in her career. And, you know, when somebody like me is around who's seasoned, I think she might get a little nervous. So I don't think she's going to invite me.
1: I was worried about me being nervous.
0: It's the Jim Brickman Show.
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1: So the world of Jim Brickman is being circled by Taylor Swift.
2: It is.
1: And I'll tell you why.
2: It's been a lot of Taylor talk this year.
1: Yes. Because there's a reason.
2: Yeah. So, you met her this year.
1: Yeah, I saw her.
2: Right.
1: Just, I don't know, a couple months ago.
2: Mm-hmm.
1: She is so sweet. Oh, my gosh.
2: And now.
1: I can't even tell you.
2: And now, after this crazy wedding at Madison Square Garden, her and the new hubby have decided to shack up in Cleveland, Ohio, about five doors down from your house.
1: That's right. And now, to continue, next month, she's being honored in the Nashville Songwriters Hall of Fame, which I will be going to.
2: Oh, my gosh.
1: So it just, I'm really getting sick of it. I cannot spend any more time with her.
2: Stop it. No, this is where now my whole worry comes true that I'm going to be faced at being at a cookout at Taylor Swift's house and trying to figure out how not to be thinking the whole time, oh, my God. It's Taylor Swift.
0: It's the Jim Brickman Show.

0: Jim Brickman. I'd love to hear from you. Let us know if there's a song you want us to play or somebody you want us to interview. We'll do it. JimBrickman.com.
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1: I fell by the wayside like everyone else. I hate you, I hate you, I hate you, but I was just kidding myself. 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
1: So I made a boo-boo.
2: Another?
1: Yeah. Thanks. Yes. Yes, I made another boo-boo. I know.
2: Who says boo-boo?
1: Huh? I like boo-boo. It's like
2: boo-boo's like a cut on your finger.
1: Right. Yeah. You know, can this hotel chain come along and kiss it and make it better? I would love that. No, I mean, with all the travel booking that you do a phenomenal job. We call it Brickman Travel because, you know, unlike most artists that have people for this, Jim will get on and book all the things. Does a tremendous job, but on occasion there will be a boo-boo.
2: Yes,
1: just because of the volume of things.
2: Yes,
1: I had one thing to do, and it involved a place to sleep while I was away with my band last weekend, and I'll tell you what happened next.
0: It's the Jim Brickman Show.
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1: You're breaking the rules.
2: I know.
1: You're talking about travel.
2: I know. This is more about, I'm going to file this under boo-boos, not travel.
1: Okay.
2: It just so happens that this boo-boo is travel adjacent.
1: Oh.
2: So
1: it's not like you booked the wrong night and they didn't have any rooms or something like that.
2: That's exactly what happened. That is exactly what happened.
1: When you said that, I thought, if you don't have a room, I thought, you booked the wrong night. I've done that many times.
2: Yeah. And it's like, well, what do you do? Well, I've done this enough that I wasn't that worried about it. But as we got to the hotel that night at midnight, desperate for sleep, not only did I book the wrong date, I booked the wrong hotel.
1: Oh my gosh.
2: So it was the same chain. It was it was an airport hotel on the other side of the airport.
1: What town was this in?
2: Indianapolis.
1: Okay.
2: So, and actually, specifically, Plainfield, Indiana.
1: Oh my gosh.
2: Where we're going to be for the Christmas tour. So I think, well, you know, I'll get in. I'm sure they'll have rooms. And everything I thought was a lie to myself. And I'll give you the grand finale
1: I can't wait.
2: In a moment.
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1: So you booked the wrong hotel on a recent trip and the wrong night.
2: Correct.
1: And so when you went to the wrong hotel first, did they send you to the right one or did they try to fix it at the place you were?
2: Neither. So once I figured out I booked the wrong hotel because everybody else in my party was staying at that hotel. And when we were, when I was going to put the address in for the hotel to navigate there after the show, I noticed that it wasn't for September 19th. It was for December 26th. So I missed it, but I don't know.
1: That's so random.
2: Yeah. The next problem was they had rooms, but they couldn't transfer my reservation, and they also couldn't sell me that room. I'll tell you why when I come back.
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1: You're traveling. Jim Brickman didn't book your travel.
2: First mistake.
1: So that was the first mistake. Second mistake, went to the wrong hotel, even though it was the same name.
2: Yes.
1: As the another hotel on the other side of the Indianapolis airport. Mm-hmm. You went to that one. You made a reservation for the 26th of December,
2: even though
1: this was September. And they wouldn't sell you the room.
2: Correct. I don't need to know behind the curtain. We
1: right.
2: say this all the time.
1: Right, right.
2: Like, this does not sound like a me problem.
1: Right. Don't say no first. Say, let me see what I could do.
2: The lady behind the counter first could not have been nicer. I will say that. I said, well, can you give me a room? And she said, well, we have rooms, but the manager has locked them out for the night. I can't even make a reservation. I said, well, what if I call main reservation? She goes, it might work, but they see the same thing that I see. And I said,
1: give me a key to an empty room.
2: That's what I said. Give me a key to an empty room. I'll come down. We'll sort it out in the morning.
1: Morning, exactly.
2: But because there were other rooms and I wasn't there all by myself, another member of my party changed their king to a double. So that way I had a place to sleep in that same hotel. But I just thought it so odd. I have money. I have a credit card right here. I have something.
1: A reservation.
2: I have a reservation. The wrong place, wrong night. Yeah, details. But I just thought it was odd that they don't allow for somebody that could pay for a room to have one.
1: Take my money. No.
2: So now the struggle, get refunded for the
1: air. Oh, my gosh.
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1: I want to invite everybody to come join us on tour because there are a lot of surprises coming. 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
1: I meant surprise for.
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1: You're minor
2: about,
1: detail.
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1: Which is what a surprise is.
2: Mm-hmm. I expect that they read the rider. 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
1: I'm freaking out.
2: It's not what I think you're freaking out about, is it?
1: It is, but what it is that it's October. I'm freaking.
2: You mean the proximity of time that now there's going to be a show?
1: Yes.
2: Many shows, 50 shows.
1: Yes.
2: And you still don't know what that show's going
1: to
2: be.
1: Well, that's not what I'm freaking out about. Is that I know that what to do.
2: That it's, right. I mean, we say that all the time. I don't even know what the show will be. Well, yeah, we do, always. Is it the amount of time to get prepared to leave?
1: No.
2: Is it the amount of people that you're afraid won't be there?
1: Yes.
2: And every time.
1: Yeah, every time. But I will say, a lot of our friends who are on the radio show, colleagues of mine, you know, colleagues, but you know, Barry Manilow, not if you say Barry Manilow is a colleague, but he kind of is.
2: Yeah, he is.
1: So
2: I
1: try to remind myself that every one of us has the same feeling. It's imagine it's like you throw a party and you wonder, is anybody going to come? It's the same thing.
2: Yeah. You know, what happens is, you know, you get all the stuff ready. And you go out there and realize that everybody came to the party like they always do.
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3: Even if it has no melody, which we've seen that happen.
5: Yeah, that definitely happens.
3: Before. 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
2: Oh, great.
3: It is, this is from Mary. 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She'd like to hear Dead or Alive's You Spin Me Round. You spin me right round, baby, round
2: yeah.
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2: 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Is there another part? 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
3: It is.
5: I think you can do it. 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

0: inspiring.
1: It was pretty. Very, I like that chord changes. That was not bad.
2: That was probably one of my favorites.
1: And this, I get to play it right here where I sit.
0: You're included with us this time.
1: I don't even have to move.
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1: 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It goes with my brand.
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1: Piano,
0: right. 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

0: Thank you for joining us for another exciting episode of the Jim Brickman Show. And as always, we thank you for taking us along for part of your fun weekend. Speaking of fun, there is a lot of that to be had as Jim is out on concert tour right now. The Piano Sensation Tour is happening this October. The Piano Sensation and a little bit of Christmas tour this November. And then after Thanksgiving, it's Jim Brickman's 29th annual holiday tour, a Christmas celebration. Over 50 concerts in 50 cities all across the country. And we hope you come see us and say hello, and we'll return the favor by delivering the best show ever. Tickets for all the shows are on sale now at jimbrickman.com. Get them while they're hot. And you will find Jim and I back here same time next week. We hope to see you then. Have a great weekend. This is the Jim Brickman Show.
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10: We talk a lot about ultra-processed foods, but here's a new reason to pay attention. Harvard study just found that adults who eat the most ultra-processed foods had a nearly 60% higher risk of dementia. Now, here's a way of thinking about it that I think is important. For years, we've been told that if we can't stop at just one chip or cookie, it's a failure of willpower. But scientists who study this say that's not fair. These foods are deliberately engineered. The perfect mix of sugar, fat, additives, they make them irresistible. In other words, it's not that you're weak necessarily, it's that the food was designed to beat you. And that's worth knowing, because it takes the guilt out of it and puts the blame where it belongs. Keep in mind, almost 70% of what is on supermarket shelves is ultra-processed. What you should be doing is shopping for foods with the fewest ingredients possible. I'm Dr. Sanjay Gupta, helping you live a better life.
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I hope you're enjoying a nice long Columbus Day weekend. Lots of great fun things going on. Scituate Arts Festival, you've got the Newport Seafood Festival, and so much more. Oh,

0: Hi, we're Heather and Maddie. We'll be live again tomorrow, and hopefully I'll have more voice than I have right now.
1: Yes, what I've always wanted, Heather to have more voice. This is like the genie answered my three wishes.
0: Is this you just trying to make me go away so that when you do leave me one day, it won't hurt as much?
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0: 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This is your Sunday fun day playlist, okay? Well, thank you so much for having us on. We are enjoying a nice long weekend, are we? All right, well, we'll all be here tomorrow. Me, Vic, Heather, and Maddie, and we'll be doing our fun regular things. I'll go back to the 90s at noon with you, playing some trivia. I'll have a chance for you to win some tickets to go see Michael Carbonaro at the Uptown Theater. Heather and Maddie will be spinning the wheel of fun at 8:10 for The Bodyguard. 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

0: We're Light 105. It's Amy. Join us on October 25th as we're going to learn the Thriller dance again. And I say again, I do not remember. I don't remember a thing. I do not keep choreography like my kids. And if you are a dancer, I don't know how you do it. But we're all going to do it on October 25th, Event Factory. And proceeds are once again going to benefit the Gloria Gemma Foundation. So it's all, I call it a twofer. 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

0: Light 105, it's Amy with Extreme. And yeah, we had a great time on the Wicked Awesome 80s show last night. And I'm talking about me and actor Andrew McCarthy. You might know him as one of the actors from Pretty in Pink, St. Elmo's Fire, Weekend at Bernie's, and so many more. Heather actually took the night off because she had to rest her voice. I said, Heather, you got to stop screaming like Rat and Quiet Riot at the top of your lungs and take a Ludens or something. Remember those from the 80s? I probably had way too many of those cough drops. But thanks again. If you want to see full clips of the interview I did with Andrew McCarthy, you can head over to our Light 105 Facebook page and Instagram.
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0: 105. It's Amy. It is Columbus Day weekend. I feel like the time of this year is just flying by. I had asked one question at one last week. One of them was, did you start your holiday shopping yet? And I was really proud to see so many great answers. I mean, we're starting early this year. I feel like I'm going to start early so I can end it early and then try to enjoy the actual holiday. And I know I say it every year. Maybe it'll be the year it happens.
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2: 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Is it Jane Goodall, Catherine O'Hara, or Dolly Parton?
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1: 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I giggle because there he is beatboxing, and currently, or I should say recently, he apologized for all of the beatboxing he did in the early 2000s, but you know, it helped his career in some way, some form, for sure.

0: Hi, we're Heather and Maddie. We'll be live again tomorrow, and hopefully I'll have more voice than I have right now.
1: Yes, what I've always wanted, Heather to have more voice. This is like the genie answered my three wishes.
0: Is this you just trying to make me go away so that when you do leave me one day, it won't hurt as much?
1: I'm lashing back because we're facing a Monday morning, but don't worry, it'll be a good mood Monday.
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0: 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Are you doing like all of the fallish things this weekend? It's a good weekend for it, Columbus Day weekend, and hopefully you have tomorrow off and that you don't just have like chores. I hope you're doing something fun, like the apple picking, the pumpkin stuff, decorating that stoop. And like I said, don't forget to water the mums. And the other tip, don't pick up the pumpkins by the stems. Although we all do it anyway.
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Join me tomorrow for the 90s at noon. Columbus Day is a day you might have off, but I'm not taking it off from the trivia. 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

0: 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Speaking of Halloween, what are you doing on October 30th? 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The dancing is going to be off the hook, and it's at one of my most favorite places to party, the Event Factory. And this isn't like a play on Girls Night Out. 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

0: 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We take our music seriously. Did you know that a local Rhode Islander schedules our music song by song, hour by hour, day by day? 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

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It's Amy. Don't forget to water the mums. That is my advice for this time of year, because guess who always forgets to water the mums? Yes, I'm raising my hand.

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0: Hi, we're Heather and Maddie. We'll be live again tomorrow, and hopefully I'll have more voice than I have right now.
1: Yes, what I've always wanted, Heather to have more voice. This is like the genie answered my three wishes.
0: Is this you just trying to make me go away so that when you do leave me one day, it won't hurt as much?
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0: Hi, we're Heather and Maddie. We'll be live again tomorrow, and hopefully I'll have more voice than I have right now.
1: Yes, what I've always wanted, Heather to have more voice. This is like the genie answered my three wishes.
0: Is this you just trying to make me go away so that when you do leave me one day, it won't hurt as much?
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1: 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Apparently, here she comes again. Who is it? Is it Jane Goodall, Catherine O'Hara, or Dolly Parton?
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0: All right, it's time to move you from the place you are right now in your life to the place you were meant to be. We do that with Intelligence for Your Life, and my name is John Tesh, and of course you love your family. But let's face it, you guys can get on each other's nerves every now and then, right? Here is the solution when family tension is brewing. Take a hike, literally. Now, the best solution is to grab your relatives and go for a walk together outside. This is according to San Jose State University, who studied this. They say walking for 20 minutes in a natural setting leads to a greater sense of family togetherness and closeness. Child development professor Dr. Dina Eisenstark led the research and says nature walks have a powerful effect on family dynamics because it's so absorbing and it takes up mental space, the walk does. And when there's more mental space being occupied by nature, family members get along better with one another. Being in nature gets us away from everyday thoughts and responsibilities. That leaves us less irritable and more in touch with other people's social cues. It primes us to communicate and get along much better. Next time your family is getting on your last nerve, suggest, oh, how about a nature walk?
1: I-F-Y-L. 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

0: Hi, we're Heather and Maddie. We'll be live again tomorrow, and hopefully I'll have more voice than I have right now.
1: Yes, what I've always wanted, Heather to have more voice. This is like the genie answered my three wishes.
0: Is this you just trying to make me go away so that when you do leave me one day, it won't hurt as much?
1: I'm lashing back because we're facing a Monday morning, but don't worry, it'll be a good mood Monday.
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2: Time for some skin intelligence. And are you experiencing more breakouts than normal? Is that you right now? It could be your post-workout shake or smoothie that's to blame. Listen to this. Dermatologist Dr. Mona Gahara says a lot of protein shakes contain whey protein, which is known to cause acne. In a study, when women had a daily drink containing whey protein, at the end of the two-month study, the women were more likely to have pimples. So what's the connection between whey and acne? Well, it stimulates your hormones in a way that makes you produce more testosterone. That increases the production of sebum, which is a fancy term for the oil on your face. Whey also increases the amount of insulin growth factor in our bodies, which also increases oil production. So whey is a double whammy for acne. The solution, you can switch to a different protein in your post-workout shakes, like pea protein that's becoming very popular. You'll get the same amount of muscle-building protein, but you won't get the oily face to go along with it.
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2: Here's a question I would like to pose to you and yours. Let's say you had a dream that you got in a car accident. Would that make you more likely to walk or take the bus the next day? So most people laugh off questions like this, according to psychologist Dr. Carrie Morwedge, because they don't believe dreams actually predict future events. But a surprising number of people admit they've changed their plans or their normal routine after having an unsettling dream, meaning they kinda sorta believe that their dreams really do mean something. In fact, dreams can absolutely influence how we behave in a relationship. A study in social, psychological, and personality found that when people dreamt that their partner cheated on them with somebody else, they were much more likely to act aggressively toward them for several days afterward. And be careful who you share your dreams with, especially the weird ones. Studies show that 3 out of 4 people believe that a person's dreams are a reflection of their character and personality.
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2: All right, let's say you've had a brutal day. All you want to do is zone out. I know the feeling. So you grab your phone and you start scrolling. It may feel relaxing, but new research tells us it could actually leave you feeling more stressed. So we found a study in Plus One that followed roughly 1,000 people for 2 weeks, tracking their moods, stress levels, and phone use every night. What they found was a clear pattern, and a vicious cycle, by the way. The researchers say people go online hoping for a mood boost. You might get one from a funny video or an interesting post, but then the algorithm starts feeding us stressful news, social comparisons, and endless content designed to keep us scrolling. So you might feel better sometimes and worse other times. And the unpredictability is actually part of what makes it hard to stop, because we never know when the next funny, interesting, or exciting post will appear. And there's another problem. The time you spend online can replace things that actually help lower your stress, like sleep and exercise and hobbies, talking to friends. So after a rough day, the experts say we need to try something with a clear stopping point. Take a walk, call someone, watch an episode of your favorite show. Because when we're looking to unwind, endless scrolling is not a good mood-lifting strategy.
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